0: The Symphony No. 6 by Jean Sibelius. Susanna Mielke conducted the Danish National Symphony Orchestra here, the DR Koncerthuset in Copenhagen, Denmark, on SymphonyCast. The composer called the work a serving of cold spring water in opposition to many contemporary cocktails, his word, a reference to the modernist gestures in post-war music. He wrote in his diary, "I intend to let the musical thoughts and their development determine their own form in my soul." A romantic to the end, even in the intellectual age of the early 20th century. I'm Steve Seal, and our concert continues now with the second of the two symphonies by Jean Sibelius on our program. And this one, following from the sixth, now to his seventh, the final symphony that he would compose, completed in 1924. The composer said that by this time he felt completely out of touch with the trends of 20th century music, so much so that in the 1940s he destroyed just about everything written after his seventh symphony and he gave up composing altogether. His seventh, however, would remain an innovative work nonetheless, officially in just one movement, although that single movement does have four distinct identifiable parts, just played continuously. It's been described as a journey or being about the natural world. So how does conductor Susanna Mielke prefer to think of it?
1: Well, I think it's important that everybody has their own conclusion about it. I wouldn't like to verbalize what it means, because it is I think the whole Seventh Symphony is a journey. You know, through light and darkness and whatever you want. And it is some sort of a victory, but not like a war victory or something. You know, it's ideally larger than life, but of course, you know, we try our best in that sense. But I think maybe what I could say is that I think we really need to feel the gravitation towards the last chord. That there's a really, really, really strong pull, and yeah, it's luminous and gorgeous.
0: And the work's final chord is indeed a clear, critical moment as one note changes into another, transforming the chord into C major. And what does Maestro Mielke think about what many have suggested about there being a theme of nature in the work?
1: It's hard to say for me intellectually or analytically, because I grew up with this music and I heard it before I saw the music. And of course, because I am Finnish, I think of the landscape and I think people are talking sometimes, you know, references about winter in the sixth and so all of that. But it can work. You know, it doesn't need to be the Finnish landscape. I think what is in common for people from all places and cultures is that if it's a landscape, it's definitely a very, very vast landscape. So it can be tundra, or it can be the Grand Canyon, or, you know, it has this kind of very, very, very long. You see all of the horizon and you see all of the sky, but it's something that is above the buzz of the city life, or, you know, it's not about conversation. It's abstract, and it's somehow inevitably, maybe the reference to nature is the fact that we accept it as it is, you know, and the sky has different colors depending on the winds, but it's still the sky, and we feel, if we are humble and wise, we feel small in front of the wonders of the nature. I think maybe that's the approach.
0: Conductor Susanna Mielke, now coming out onto the stage here at the Koncerthuset in Copenhagen, Denmark, one final time to lead the Danish National Symphony Orchestra in the Symphony No. 7 in C major by Jean Sibelius.

What a work. What a finale. What a chord. An emphatic affirmation from Jean Sibelius in his final symphonic work, the Symphony No. 7 in C Major by Sibelius, performed here in Copenhagen by the Danish National Symphony Orchestra, led by Susanna Melki on SymphonyCast. Sibelius would live for 33 more years after completing that work, but he would never write another symphony. In fact, he would write very little additional music at all. But what a way to make your exit from writing symphonies, that piece. There was a time when composing in C major was considered a pointless act by many composers, that all that could be said in that key had been said. But composer Ralph Vaughan Williams said that only Sibelius could make C major sound completely fresh, and he proved it with that work. I'm Steve Seal. The Danish National Symphony Orchestra was in the spotlight on this week's Symphony Cast with music of Dvorak and Sibelius. As always, you can listen again from our website, yourclassical.org/symphonycast. With the time we have remaining, here's a bit more from the Danish National Symphony Orchestra, this time with a Danish composer, Carl Nielsen, from his Symphony No. 5 in a performance conducted by Fabio Luisi on SymphonyCast.

0: The Symphony No. 5 by Carl Nielsen. The Danish National Symphony Orchestra, led by Fabio Luisi, on SymphonyCast. 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I'm Steve Seal. 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
1: 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The extreme heat watch remains in effect through Friday evening. Mostly clear tonight, lows in the lower 70s.
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4: Maurice Ravel toiled over this music for some 3 years, steeping himself not in the realities of Greek history, but in the rich tales of Greek mythology, specifically as realized by Romantic 18th century painters. From APM, American Public Media, this is Performance Today. I'm Valerie Kaler. Those lush paintings from the 18th century established for Ravel what he called the Greece of my dreams. From that Greek dreamscape, Daphnis and Chloe. They are man and woman, goatherd and shepherdess, sharers of food and wine, music and nature, and love. Daphnis and Chloe on the way from a concert in Switzerland. Also this hour, a piece for oboe and strings by Mozart from a concert in Atlanta, Georgia. Right now, let's hear one of the church sonatas by Mozart, music he wrote to be played during Sunday services in his hometown of Salzburg. This is Mozart's Church Sonata No. 17.

What an ending. And the audience loved it. Suite number 2 from the ballet Daphnis and Chloe. French composer Maurice Ravel wrote that in 1912 in Paris. We heard it from a concert at Victoria Hall in Geneva, Switzerland. Mirga Grzegniete-Tila led the orchestra of the Suisse Romande. In a moment, throwing a little chaos into the playlist.

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2: Hi, this is Alec Baldwin, inviting you to join me for the New York Philharmonic this week. 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
0: Wolfgang Amadeus Mozart wrote his oboe quartet back in 1781. It should be noted that the oboe has evolved an awful lot since then. In those days, it was still relatively primitive, in some ways more like a simple recorder than the oboe we know today. Mozart wondered, though, if he could push the limits of both the oboe and the oboist. He wrote a piece calling for the oboe to play a very high note, a high F, several times, in fact, including the all-important last note of the piece. Before Mozart, no composer had dared to ask an oboe to go to such heights. It was kind of a high-wire act back in 1781. Now, the oboe is a lot more reliable. That high F is considered standard for a good player. So maybe the circus element of the piece is no longer there, but now it's all about the beauty. Oboist Elizabeth Tishone takes us all the way up with the rest of her Atlanta chamber colleagues, violinist Helen Hwaya Kim, violist Catherine Lin, and cellist Brad Ritchie. Mozart's Oboe Quartet in F major.

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0: Mozart's Quartet for Oboe and Strings. Did you hear that slow part in the middle? Very short, but oh, so sweet. The second movement of Mozart's Oboe Quartet is like an aria for the oboe. A lovely melodic turn in the spotlight. We heard it danced by oboist Elizabeth Tishone, alongside violinist Helen Hwaya Kim, violist Catherine Lin, and cellist Brad Ritchie, members of the Atlanta Chamber Players. They gave that concert at the Ahavath Ahim Synagogue in Atlanta, Georgia. You can hear that performance and the rest of today's show again. 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
1: 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The extreme heat watch remains in effect through Friday evening. Mostly clear tonight, lows in the lower 70s.
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0: Chrysler was a recurring character in the fantasy writings of German writer E.T.A. Hoffmann. He was an orchestral conductor, a musician who had a mercurial character. One moment he was elated, the next he'd be in despair. Robert Schumann felt he could relate to that. Chrysler was the kernel of inspiration for a set of pieces by Schumann, who subtitled his Chrysleriana as Fantasies, so we'd be sure not to miss the Hoffmann connection. From APM American Public Media, this is Performance Today. I'm Valerie Kaler. On the way this hour, pianist Soyeon Kate Lee plays Schumann in a concert from Interlochen, Michigan. Pianist Soyeon Kate Lee plays that Schumann for us a little later this hour. Right now, here she is with a sweet, slow movement from a sonata by Muzio Clementi.

0: 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Capisce? 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
0: There are some words that have a very specific meaning in classical music. Allegro means pretty darn fast and joyful while you're at it. Vivace means even faster with a lively feeling. Presto is faster still, and prestissimo means basically playing at the speed of light. On the other hand, there are words that are harder to pin down, such as the title of the piece we're about to hear, Capriccio. As a title for a piece of music, it's been around for about 500 years. But what does capriccio actually mean? Well, probably fast-ish, probably lively-ish, maybe throw in some virtuosity along the way. But it doesn't necessarily mean any of those things. It's a catch-all title that can mean anything in the quick, fun, lively ballpark. Here is a capriccio for violin and piano, written in Paris in 1890 by French composer Cécile Chaminade. Loon Lee is playing the violin, and Heyun Park is at the piano, in concert at Music at Menlo in Menlo Park, California.

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0: Let's close out this hour with music inspired by a symbol of the life force. In Russian folklore, she's called Zhar-Ptitsa, literally the ember bird, an astonishing fire-colored creature, an omen of hope, and sometimes an omen of doom. She is the firebird. In 1910, Igor Stravinsky wrote music for a ballet about the firebird. He then turned that ballet music into suites for orchestra. Let's hear it. Music full of life and fire, doom and hope, from a concert in Hamburg, Germany. Conductor Alan Gilbert with the North German Radio Elbphilharmonie Orchestra. 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
1: 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The extreme heat watch remains in effect through Friday evening. Mostly clear tonight, lows in the lower 70s. Mostly sunny tomorrow with highs in the upper 90s.
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4: Not many of us manage to write a concerto in our lifetimes. How about dashing one off in 2 weeks? Well, when composer Edward McDowell ran into one of his heroes, the composer Joachim Raff, Raff asked him what he was working on, and hoping to impress, McDowell blurts out, "Hey, I'm just finishing up a concerto." And so Raff tells him, "Bring it along when I see you next week." See, there's only one problem. McDowell is completely bluffing. Now he's got to come up with a concerto in a matter of days. Well, I will tell you how he pulled it off, and we'll listen to it coming up. Pekka Kuusisto violin here with Ismo Eskelinen playing the guitar in this Cantabile by Niccolo Paganini.

0: The Lyric Fantasy by Lars Erik Larsson. Andrew Manzi led the Helsingborg Symphony Orchestra.
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0: How do you feel about deadlines? Well, they worked well for composer Edward McDowell. He put his foot in his mouth one day when he ran into his hero, composer Joachim Raff. Raff asked what he'd been working on, and McDowell casually mentioned a new concerto that didn't actually exist. And Raff called his bluff, said, "Bring it along next week." And McDowell went home and wrote his head off. Took him 2 weeks to finish. He avoided Raff during that time. Here's what he produced. The Piano Concerto No. 1 by Edward McDowell. This is Donna Amato at the piano with Paul Freeman and the London Philharmonic.

0: pianist Donna Amato, with Paul Freeman conducting the London Philharmonic, the Piano Concerto No. 1 by American composer Edward McDowell.
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0: Aaron J. Kernis said that it's a great joy to hear the birds as light is dimming. He says he loves listening to the sounds of early night. He says it helps him to reclaim calm and reorient to the natural world. Here is On Hearing Night Birds at Dusk by Aaron J. Kernis.

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1: 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The extreme heat watch remains in effect through Friday evening. Mostly clear tonight, lows in the lower 70s.
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1: 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Just add ice water and tune in from 9 to 1. There is an extreme heat watch in effect through Friday evening. Mostly sunny today, hot. Highs in the upper 90s. Mostly clear tonight. Lows in the lower 70s.
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0: Symphony No. 3 by Alexander Borodin. When he died, that piece of music wasn't completed yet. Alexander Glazunov put the finishing touches on it. Bramwell Tovey conducted the Vancouver Symphony Orchestra on Music Through the Night.
1: 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There's an extreme heat watch in effect through Friday evening. Mostly sunny today with highs in the upper 90s. Mostly clear tonight, lows in the lower 70s.
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0: A cello concerto in D minor by English composer Charles Stanford. Andrew Manzi conducted the BBC Scottish Symphony Orchestra. They were joined by cellist Gemma Rosefield. When Rosefield thinks of her future, she says she'd be really happy doing what she does now, which is a mix of chamber performances and solo concerts. She's really happy with this balance she has and thinks that more of one or the other just wouldn't be good for her soul.
1: 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There's an extreme heat watch in effect through Friday evening. Mostly sunny today with highs in the upper 90s. Mostly clear tonight, lows in the lower 70s.
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0: Mario Castelnuovo Tedesco left Italy in World War II after his music was banned because of newly imposed racial laws. He eventually made his way to the U.S., where he made a name for himself in Hollywood. And that was a piece of music that Castelnuovo Tedesco wrote shortly before he left Italy. His Guitar Concerto No. 1, Neville Marriner conducted the Academy of St. Martin in the Fields, and guitarist Pepe Romero.
1: 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If the weather has you melting, we've got the perfect soundtrack. 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Just add ice water and tune in from 9 to 1. There is an extreme heat watch in effect through Friday evening. Mostly sunny today, hot. Highs in the upper 90s. Mostly clear tonight. Lows in the lower 70s.
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0: That's one of the best known pieces by Joaquin Turina, his Fantastic Dances, performed by the Cincinnati Symphony Orchestra under conductor Jesus Lopez Cobos on Music Through the Night.
1: 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Just add ice water and tune in from 9 to 1. Sunny skies today and hot with highs in the mid to upper 90s, though maximum heat index values could be as high as 100 to 110 this afternoon. An extreme heat warning remains in effect until 8 p.m. tomorrow.
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0: That music, her piano concerto, made Amy Beach famous as a composer. We heard the Scherzo, performed by the Nashville Symphony Orchestra and pianist Alan Feinberg under conductor Kenneth Schermerhorn.
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0: When this music plays during the ballet, a line of three or four dancers dance together as if they are one.

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0: Dance of the Swans from Tchaikovsky's Swan Lake. We heard the Royal Philharmonic Orchestra and violinist Barry Griffiths, conducted by Charles McCarris on Music Through the Night.
1: 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Just add ice water and tune in from 9 to 1. Sunny skies today and hot with highs in the mid to upper 90s, though maximum heat index values could be as high as 100 to 110 this afternoon. An extreme heat warning remains in effect until 8 p.m. tomorrow.
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0: When it comes to grief, it's such an individual experience. Even if you and another person are grieving the same thing, the loss of a job, the loss of a person or pet, grief is full of ups and downs, and there has to be a way to channel it, or that grief and sadness can stay stuck in our bodies. This piece of music was the composer's way of processing the grief he experienced after the death of one of his friends. You'll hear the whole piece coming up in about 10 minutes.

0: From Darkness to Light, written by Alexander Glazunov after the death of his friend Tchaikovsky. We heard the Moscow Symphony Orchestra. Stick around and you'll hear one of the most recognizable and loved pieces of classical music. It's by Mozart, and it's coming up in just a couple of minutes.
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2: I love how Camille Saint-Saëns just launches us into this concerto. 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It's so sudden it feels like we're joining a rant in progress. We'll hear the cello make a case for something in a most vigorous manner. The Saint-Saëns Cello Concerto on the next performance today from 8 p.m.
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0: One of Mozart's most popular pieces and one of the most recognizable pieces of classical music, Eine kleine Nachtmusik, or A Little Serenade. We heard the St. Paul Chamber Orchestra led by Bobby McFerrin.
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0: Giudito Waltz, Franz Lehár, that was Willy Boskovsky conducting the Vienna Johann Strauss Orchestra. How did Ludovico Einaudi view the composing process? We'll talk about that in just a second and hear Time Lapse.
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2: Hi, this is Alec Baldwin, inviting you to join me for the New York Philharmonic this week. 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
1: 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If the weather has you melting, we've got the perfect soundtrack. 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Just add ice water and tune in from 9 to 1. Sunny skies today and hot with highs in the mid to upper 90s, though maximum heat index values could be as high as 100 to 110 this afternoon. An extreme heat warning remains in effect until 8 p.m. tomorrow.
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0: Taut and subversive are words that came to one critic's mind when appraising this, Beethoven's Eighth Symphony. It's relative if you think about it. You can compare it to the grandiose Ninth or the charming Pastoral. This one lets you know right out of the gate it's not messing around. As for the subversive part, well, it's full of inside jokes, asides, and even blue humor, often the case with Beethoven. Symphony No. 8, we'll hear a part of it coming up, along with music from Tchaikovsky, Josef Lanner, and more. Good morning.

0: Legend number three on Tony Dvorak. That was Jose Cerebriere and the Bournemouth Symphony Orchestra. Tchaikovsky has a couple of fine orchestral suites. We'll hear the first in his catalog coming up next in Memories of the Strawbrook, a waltz.
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0: Symphony No. 8, that was the first movement by Beethoven. George Schulte, Chicago Symphony Orchestra. I think when I get home, I'm going to listen to the rest of that. Kind of need some inspiration going into a long holiday weekend. Coming up next, I've got the very first published composition of Maurice Ravel for you.
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2: Minuet Antique is a very pivotal, very early work for Maurice Ravel. It holds the distinct honor of being his first published composition ever, written while he was still a rebellious student at the Paris Conservatory. He wrote the solo piano piece, actually, as a thank you to the French composer Emmanuel Charbrier. Minuet Antique, we have Jean-Yves Thibaudet.

0: That was Concerto for Two Flutes, Antonio Vivaldi, Neville Mariner, and Academy of St. Martin in the Fields, the flautists William Bennett and Lenora Smith.
1: 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If the weather has you melting, we've got the perfect soundtrack. Today on Midday Classics, we're serving up music to make you think of cool breezes, shady forests, and winter mornings. Just add ice water and tune in from 9 to 1. Sunny skies today and hot with highs in the mid to upper 90s, though maximum heat index values could be as high as 100 to 110 this afternoon. An extreme heat warning remains in effect until 8 p.m. tomorrow.
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and play the pop. I'm sorry to interrupt the cast of Kiss Me Kate, Cole Porter's wonderful musical, but we're going to go in a different direction and play music that's a little bit cooler. We'll begin with The Skater's Waltz by Emil Waldteufel, the Academy of St. Martin in the Fields, led by Sir Neville Mariner. And by the way, it's 9 o'clock.

The Academy of St. Martin in the Fields, led by Sir Neville Mariner. The Skater's Waltz by Emil Waldteufel. It's 9 minutes after 9 o'clock. Good morning. I'm Bill Snyder. Thanks for tuning in to WSKG Classical. The extreme heat watch is in effect until 8 on Friday evening. Mostly sunny today. Hot. Highs in the upper 90s. For tonight, mostly clear. Lows in the lower 70s. Let's see what the temperatures are doing around the area. It's currently 83 in Binghamton, 85 in Ithaca, 88 in Corning, 79 in Cooperstown. Next three pieces about an activity that would be very difficult to do this time of year. We start out with music of Frederick Delius and the Northern Symphony of London, led by Richard Hickox.

Eastman Rochester Pops Orchestra, led by Frederick Fennell. Sleigh Ride by Leroy Anderson, the third of three Sleigh Rides, the first by Frederick Delius, the second by Wolfgang Amadeus Mozart, and then that by Leroy Anderson. Today, I'm hoping to help you keep cool with some music referencing at least cooler weather, because there's this extreme heat watch in effect until 8 on Friday evening. Mostly sunny today and hot with highs in the upper 90s with heat indices from 100 to 110. Mostly clear tonight, lows in the lower 70s. Next, music of John Rutter. In fact, he is leading the Cambridge Singers and the City of London Sinfonium when icicles hang.

0: The Cambridge Singers and the City of London Sinfonia, led by John Rutter. Rutter's own work, When Icicles Hang. It's 9:45, let's say. I'm Bill Snyder. This is WSKG Classical.
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0: In the weather forecast, yes, it's hot. In fact, there's a, if I can get the weather forecast here, there's an extreme heat watch in effect until 8 on Friday evening. Mostly sunny today. Highs in the upper 90s with heat indices of 100 to 110. Mostly clear tonight. Lows in the lower 70s. Let's see what the temperatures are doing around the area. Currently in Watkins Glen, it's 87, 90 in Corning, 81 in Cooperstown, 84 in Oneonta. Here's some music that's too good and too inventive and too much fun to only play once a year. We'll hear Act One of the ballet, The Nutcracker by Pyotr Ilyich Tchaikovsky, the London Philharmonic led by Maurice Janssens.

0: The London Philharmonic, led by Maurice Janssens, Act 1 of The Nutcracker by Pyotr Ilyich Tchaikovsky. Some more music to hope you, that I hope will help you cool off. It's 10:31. Good morning. I'm Bill Snyder. Thanks for tuning in to WSKG Classical.
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0: In the weather forecast, yes, there is an extreme heat watch in effect until 8 on Friday evening. Mostly sunny today and hot with highs in the upper 90s. Heat indices of 100 to 110 are possible. Mostly clear tonight, lows in the lower 70s. Temperatures in the area, currently it's 87 in Binghamton, 89 in Ithaca, 84 in Cooperstown, 92 in Corning. Next, we'll hear the winter section from The Seasons, the oratorio by Franz Joseph Haydn. The Chicago Symphony Orchestra and Chorus, led by Sir George Schulte, the soprano is Ruth Tzizak, the tenor is Uwe Heilmann, and the bass is Rene Pape.

0: That applause for the Chicago Symphony Orchestra and Chorus, led by Sir George Schulte. Winter from The Seasons by Franz Josef Haydn. Ruth Czizak, the soprano, Uwe Heilmann, the tenor, René Pape, the bass. It's 5 minutes after 11 o'clock. Good morning. I'm Bill Snyder. This is WSKG Classical.
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0: In the weather forecast, the extreme heat watch remains in effect until Friday evening. Mostly sunny for the rest of today and hot, highs in the upper 90s with heat indices of 100 to 110. Mostly clear tonight, lows in the lower 70s. Currently it's 91 degrees in Watkins Glen, 95 in Corning, 91 in Ithaca, and 90 in Binghamton. Next, by Pyotr Ilyich Tchaikovsky, his Symphony No. 1 in G minor, Winter Dreams. The Chicago Symphony Orchestra, led by Claudio Abbado.

The Chicago Symphony Orchestra, led by Claudio Abbado. Winter Dreams, a symphony number 1 in G minor of Pyotr Ilyich Tchaikovsky. It's 10 minutes before 12. Good morning, I'm Bill Snyder. This is WSKG Classical. The extreme heat watch remains in effect until 8 on Friday evening. Mostly sunny today, hot, highs in the upper 90s, heat indices of 100 to 110. Mostly clear tonight, lows in the lower 70s. Let's see how temperatures are going around the area. It's currently 91 in Binghamton, 95 in Ithaca, 91 in Elmira, 96 in Corning. Relatively cool in Cooperstown, it's only 87. We'll stay with music of Pyotr Ilyich Tchaikovsky. Earlier today, we heard Act 1 of The Nutcracker. Here's Act 2. The London Philharmonic is led by Maurice Janssens.

The London Philharmonic, led by Maurice Janssens. Act two of the ballet, The Nutcracker, music of Peter Ilyich Tchaikovsky. It's 12:33. Good afternoon, I'm Bill Snyder. Thanks for joining me here on WSKG for some music to keep us a little cooler. That's because there's an extreme heat watch that remains in effect until 8 on Friday evening. Mostly sunny today and hot, highs in the upper 90s with heat indices of 100 to 110. Mostly clear tonight, lows in the lower 70s. Let's see how the temperatures are going around the area. It's 92 in Binghamton, 93 in Ithaca, 91 in Oneonta, and 97 in Corning. How about a cool walk through a forest? It happens to be a Bohemian forest. It's music for piano four hands by Antonín Dvořák, performed by duo pianist Francis Vary and Michael Germanis.

0: Francis Very and Michael Germanis, the duo pianists from The Bohemian Forest by Antonín Dvořák. I'm Bill Snyder. Performance today is coming up next. This is WSKG Classical.
1: Composer-pianist Amy Beach was passionate about music education. She wrote a list of 10 commandments for young composers. Learn composition technique, listen carefully, analyze Bach, Haydn, Mozart. But it's the 10th commandment that packs the biggest punch. She said, technique is valuable only as a means to an end. You must first have something to say, something which demands expression from the depth of your soul. If you feel and you know how to express what you feel, you make others feel. From APM American Public Media, this is Performance Today. I'm Valerie Kaler. Chamber music from Amy Beach at the Spoleto Festival USA ahead.

Here's a piece that composer Missy Mazzoli says starts out deceptively simple, but quickly spirals into something just within the limits of the pianist's control. Heartbreaker by Missy Mazzoli.

0: That piano quintet, written in 1907 by American composer Amy Beach. We heard it from a concert at the Spoleto Festival USA in Charleston, South Carolina. Hedja Mujayevich played piano. Livia Sohn and Benjamin Beilman were the violinists. Gabriela Diaz, viola, and Nina Lee, cello. Our broadcast of that performance made possible by Bank of America, the ETV Endowment of South Carolina, and the John Covington and Robert Lukey Fund for the Performing Arts. Amy Beach was a musical force. As a young woman, she appeared to be starting a world-class career as a pianist. But at the age of 18, she married a man who believed young women should not be making their own money. She brought her piano career to a halt and turned her creativity toward composing. She developed a distinctive American voice in music and broke new ground for women in the profession. Composer and pianist Amy Beach. Coming up in just a moment, composer Missy Mazzoli transforms the orchestra into a hurdy-gurdy. 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
2: 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Please join me for a program that will also include Copland's Lincoln Portrait with William Warfield as narrator and the Holidays Symphony by Charles Ives. Leonard Bernstein will conduct the New York Philharmonic.
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0: The Symphonia for Orbiting Spheres by Missy Mazzoli. Music originating from an idea to somehow write a piece in the shape of the solar system. Mazzoli spent a long time sketching out different possibilities, ended up creating lots of smaller musical loops within larger loops, which reminded her of rotations within a larger orbit. We heard Mazzoli's Symphonia for Orbiting Spheres from a concert at St. John the Divine Church in Houston, Texas. Conductor Johannes Debus led the ensemble Rocco. And maybe you heard some unusual sounds in that performance. At times, members of the brass section played harmonicas and melodicas. In a moment, the ensemble inspired by a bug-loving artist. 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
0: Have you ever heard of Maria Sibylla Marion? I'll start by saying that until recently, yesterday, I had not heard of her either. And that is very much the point for the ensemble we're about to hear from. Ever so briefly, Maria Marion was a terrifically talented entomologist and scientific illustrator. Her work in the late 1600s, early 1700s helped establish the fact that insects have life cycles, that they undergo metamorphosis. Before she came along, it was widely believed that insects just kind of popped spontaneously out of the mud. Marion also did beautifully detailed illustrations of insects and plants. David Attenborough thinks she was among the most important entomologists ever, but her legacy has mostly been overlooked. Well, in 2018, five women who are members of the Atlanta Symphony got together as a quintet. Part of their goal has been to highlight music composed by women, and they call themselves the Marion Ensemble, named after the all-too-often-overlooked scientist Maria Sibylla Marion. Here are three members of the Marion Ensemble in concert in their hometown of Atlanta. They're playing a piece called Recollection and Anticipation, written in 2015 by Lauren Brianna Ware.

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1: 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Thanks. The extreme heat watch remains in effect until late on Friday evening. Mostly clear tonight, lows in the lower 70s. Partly sunny tomorrow, highs in the mid-90s.
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0: I love how Camille Saint-Saëns launches us into this cello concerto. No introduction, no warm-up. The door is slammed open and the cello strides in, arms waving. You know it's got something to say. In fact, it feels like this impassioned speech actually began one room over. And by the time the door to this room flies open, we're joining this rant in progress. The cello's already built up a full head of steam and is making a case for something in a most vigorous manner. From APM, American Public Media, this is Performance Today. I'm Valerie Kaler. The Cello Concerto No. 1 by Camille Saint-Saëns on the way from a concert in Turin, Italy. Also on the way, snapshots of desert plant life from composer Viet Quang, who was one of the 20 composers that cellist Inbal Segev asked for new music during the worst of the pandemic. Pieces she could record when social gatherings were simply not happening. Viet Quang came up with a piece for 8 cellos with the idea that Inbal Segev could play all 8 parts, one on top of the other, overdubbed like a pop music recording. This is called Room to Move.

0: Composer Arturo Marquez described that as taking a little piece of Veracruz, Mexico, and sharing it with the world. Music inspired by a dance very popular in the city of Veracruz, where the public square is closed down two or three times a week and taken over by a dance called danzón. So far, Arturo Marquez has written nine pieces based on the danzón. We just heard the most popular of that set, his danzón number 2 from 1994. Originally written for orchestra, Marquez made that arrangement for violinist Anna Kiko Myers. She was joined by pianist Fabio Bedini, a performance at the Libero Theater in Santa Barbara, California. That event presented by the Community Arts Music Association of Santa Barbara. In a moment, there's more to desert plant life than cactus and tumbleweeds. This is Performance Today from APM.
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0: As a child, Viet Quang was an explorer. He left no stone unturned in his yard in his quest for insects and creatures. But then he developed an aversion to the outdoors. Dirt? No, thank you. Bugs? Absolutely not. He kept his hands clean until the pandemic, when he had a nice yard just begging to be tamed and plenty of time on his hands to do so. Viet Quang became a gardener, came to love tending for his patch of land, and he developed a deep appreciation for the incredible plant life surrounding us. When he moved from his home in lush, verdant Marietta, Georgia, to the southwestern desert, he still found plenty of native plants to admire in his new landscape. Let's hear music he wrote inspired by plants that, in his words, make it work here in the Mojave. The ensemble Windsync here playing Century Plant, followed by Joshua Tree, from a piece called Flora by Viet Quang.

0: A couple highlights from a piece called Flora by Viet Quang. Musical vignettes of plants that survive and thrive in the Mojave Desert. We heard Century Plant and Joshua Tree. The ensemble Windsync gave that performance at Clemson University in Clemson, South Carolina. A concert presented by the Yuzi Chamber Music Series. Windsync got together at Rice University's Shepherd School of Music in 2009. And like many long-term groups, they've had some turnover throughout their time. Two founding members remain in the current lineup, flutist Garrett Hudson and French horn player Annie Hochhalder. Windsync is at the forefront of playing new music for wind quintet and having a lot of fun doing it. Always great to feature their work here on PT. In a moment, quick, name your favorite astronomer / composer. Big hint coming up next on Performance Today from APM.
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0: We're about to hear a piece by French composer Camille Saint-Saëns. Although simply calling him a composer doesn't really do the man justice. He had a profound sense of curiosity, dabbled in math and science, and for his entire long life, he was a rather serious amateur astronomer. When Saint-Saëns was 23 years old, he sold his first set of compositions to a publisher, which gave him a tremendous thrill, not just because somebody bought his music, but because with that money, he could afford to buy his own telescope. With that telescope, he followed a big comet through the sky that summer and fall in 1858. He made a careful study of double stars and the colors of stars. He made a point of knowing when and where unusual eclipses were coming up and scheduled concerts so he could be in the right place at the right time to see them. So let me go back and rephrase. We're about to hear a piece by French composer and serious amateur astronomer Camille Saint-Saëns. Here's young Italian cellist Ettore Pagano with the RAI National Symphony Orchestra led by Andres Orozco Estrada, with the Cello Concerto No. 1 by Camille Saint-Saëns.

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1: 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The extreme heat watch remains in effect until 8 on Friday evening. Mostly clear tonight, lows in the lower 70s, partly sunny tomorrow, highs in the mid-90s.
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4: 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I'm Tony Morris. Classical Guitar Alive is broadcast thanks to the generous support of the Augustine Foundation and the Kadosky Family Fund and Charles and Taco Parker, and by Augustine Strings, makers of classical guitar strings since 1947, and thanks to a gift in loving memory of Adam Bratcher. Thanks for joining me for this special edition of Classical Guitar Alive. July 4th, 2026 marks the 250th anniversary of the Declaration of Independence, and in honor of America's semi-quincentennial, we'll be hearing music by American composers, including Aaron Copland, John Philip Sousa, and much more. And later in the program, we'll hear an interview with Giovanni De Chiaro, who talks about music by American ragtime piano composer Scott Joplin. We'll begin with music by John Philip Sousa, who is known as the March King. This is his Black Horse Troop March, performed by the LA Guitar Quartet.

Opening this special edition of Classical Guitar Alive, featuring music by American composers in honor of the nation's 250th anniversary, we've just heard the LA Guitar Quartet performing John Philip Sousa's Black Horse Troop March. We'll hear music by another guitar ensemble performing American music. The Versailles Guitar Quartet performs three ragtime piano pieces, beginning with Kitten on the Keys by Zez Confrey, followed by Mississippi Rag by William H. Krell, and ending with Ragtime Dance by Scott Joplin.

0: Three ragtime piano pieces arranged for a guitar quartet and performed by the Versailles Guitar Quartet. You're listening to a special edition of Classical Guitar Alive. I'm Tony Morris. In honor of the 250th anniversary of the United States, we're featuring music by American composers. Guitarist Giovanni De Chiaro has arranged Scott Joplin's piano rags for guitar, and he spoke about this great early 20th century American composer.
1: In 1900 is when he really made it big, so to speak. He was playing in a club called the Maple Leaf Club, and he had tried and tried to get his rags published with a publisher. The man's name was John Stark, but he kept getting rejected time after time again, you know, but God love him, he kept on trying. And one night at the bar closed down, and he just went in the back room, and he was just goofing around on the keyboards. And John Stark was in the bar that night, and when he heard what was coming out of the back room, he was so amazed. So he turned, he went in the back and kind of peeked in and saw it was Joplin. So Stark said to him, what's that piece you're playing? And he goes, oh, it's my new rag. You know, he's making it up. He goes, well, let's hear it. And so Joplin said yes. So he knew that this was his big chance to be heard. So on the spot, he just sat down and wrote the Maple Leaf Rag. I mean, he just made it up as he went along. So Stark was so taken by this piece. He said, look, you've got to come tomorrow. And look, let's sign a contract. I'll print that for you and we'll publish it. So Joplin was delighted. So just before Stark left, he goes, by the way, what do you call that piece? And of course, you know, he didn't have any name for it yet, so off the top of his head, he said, the Maple Leaf Rag, because he was playing in the Maple Leaf Club. And about 6 months after it was published and released, it went on to sell 1 million copies. And that was without the benefit of radio, CDs, wow. LPs, even piano player rolls, nothing. I mean, it was just a hit. And that established Joplin as the king of ragtime. And he basically had that reputation until he died.

0: Giovanni De Chiaro performing the Maple Leaf Rag by Scott Joplin. You're listening to a special edition of Classical Guitar Alive. I'm Tony Morris. We're featuring music by American composers in honor of the nation's semi-quincentennial. We'll hear more from that interview with Giovanni De Chiaro, who has recorded music by American composer Scott Joplin.
1: The story about the titles of pieces is interesting. Once he had finished writing a piece, and he was with a friend of his at the publisher's house, and they were trying to come up with a name for it. So they were over there scratching their heads, and they noticed this little kid running down the street. And as the kid was running down the street, candy was falling out of his pockets. And about a second or two later, comes the store owner chasing after this kid. And they go, oh, look, that kid must have just swiped some candy. And they go, swipe, swipesy. And so they named one of the rags the Swipesy Cakewalk. So sometimes the titles really don't have anything to do with the piece. But there is one piece, Tony, that has a very interesting story. It's called the Crush Collision March. Now, there was a railroad called the Katy. It was the Missouri, Kansas, and Texas Railroad. And around 1897 or 98, they were interested in doing like a sales promotion to get people to ride on the train. So a man named George Crush, he was a ticket salesman, and he came up with this idea that why don't we go into the prairie a little outside of Waco, Texas, and give everybody a picnic, give them sandwiches, you know, and have them sit right near the railroad tracks. And then the idea was that they would have one train, okay, going from east to west, okay, 7 boxcars, all empty, and have it go 60 miles an hour, and then on the same track have another train go in the opposite direction at 60 miles an hour with 7 empty boxcars, and have them crash as a publicity stunt. But that's what they did. And so they wanted Joplin to write a piece that would depict this plane crash. Well, let me tell you about what actually happened. So they did this very stunt. So they had like 30,000 people, and they were all sprawn out on the prairie just right there eating. Oh, it was great. I mean, it was a great day. You know? So here come the two trains. Ooh, each train's going right down the track. And then they collided at 60 miles an hour each, right? But what they didn't expect was one of the boilers on the locomotive exploded. They didn't know that was going to happen. And when it did, it sent these razor-sharp, red-hot pieces of metal flying into the crowd. It killed like 2 people, injured dozens. It was a disaster. Needless to say, the George Crumb lost his job. George Crush lost his job, and but then he was rehired. Sorry about that. But so Joplin, though, when he wrote the piece, if you look in the music, it says, you know, he has little written indications. He'll say like the sound of trains going down the track at 60 miles an hour, and then he plays that. Then it says sound of the collision, and there's this an F and a C chord played together. It sounds pretty bad. And then what makes me think that Joplin wrote the piece before it happened is because after this program music of this accident, then you return to the very soft, lush music that depicted the picnic at the first place. So he actually wrote the piece, I think, before the event happened, and it was used as music for the publicity stunt.

The Great Crush Collision March by Scott Joplin, arranged and performed by Giovanni De Chiaro. You're listening to a special edition of Classical Guitar Alive. I'm Tony Morris. We're featuring music by American composers in honor of the 250th anniversary of the Declaration of Independence. Next, we'll hear an American folk tune titled Old Joe Clark. It's arranged by Howard Vance and performed here by guitarist Christopher Tevis.

Christopher Tevis performing music by Howard Vance, his arrangement of the American folk tune Old Joe Clark. You're listening to Classical Guitar Alive. I'm Tony Morris. We're featuring American music in honor of the nation's 250th anniversary. Yale University professor of music Benjamin Verdery began composing music for his work titled Some Towns and Cities as a musical homage in honor of places in America he had visited. We'll hear four of these, beginning with Seattle, Washington, followed by Ellis Island, then Mobile, Alabama, and ending with Miami, Florida.

From a set of pieces by Benjamin Verdery titled Some Towns and Cities, we've just heard Seattle, Washington, Ellis Island, Mobile, Alabama, and Miami, Florida. Benjamin Verdery was the guitarist with his group Euphonia, which is spelled U-F-O-N-I-A, by the way. Steel string slide guitarist Leo Kottke also made a guest appearance on the third piece titled Mobile, Alabama. 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I'm Tony Morris. We're featuring music by American composers in honor of the 250th anniversary of the Declaration of Independence. Next, we'll hear a recent solo guitar piece by Robert Hohnstein. This is Barton's Blues, and it's performed here by Kim Perlack.

Barton's Blues by Robert Hohnstein, performed by Kim Perlack. We'll close this special edition of Classical Guitar Alive featuring American music with the LA Guitar Quartet performing the Hoedown from Rodeo by Aaron Copland.

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2: 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Thanks. The extreme heat watch remains in effect until late on Friday evening. Mostly clear tonight, lows in the lower 70s. Partly sunny tomorrow, highs in the mid-90s.
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5: Mozart wrote his first piano duet at 9. He was on tour in London, and apparently it was because one keyboard was easier to haul between concert halls than two. He came back to the Forum with more ambition when he was 16 and settled in Salzburg. Mozart and his sister Nannerl were the first two hands to try it, sitting at the one keyboard with her on the upper part and him on the lower. A division of labor the Mozart siblings may have invented themselves. And it sounds more like a lesson in cooperation than an actual conversation, with the two players trading and answering each other throughout. Stay close, the piano sonata for four hands is 25 minutes ahead. This is Garden of Roses, a sinfonia written by Alessandro Scarlatti, with Ottavio Dantone conducting Accademia Byzantina.

0: Written by Frank Johnson, that's Johnson's March. Matthew H. Phillips conducting the Symphony Orchestra of America.
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0: Hi, I'm Scott Blankenship. I'm glad you're here. Here's the Empire Brass with Five Pieces, written by Anthony Holborn.

0: When Mozart was just a kid, he used to travel around on tour with a portable keyboard. But even as compact as it was, there was still only room for one in the carriage, so he would treat writing for one keyboard but four hands as a little personal challenge. That was his piano sonata for four hands in C major, with Martha Argerich and Alexander Rabinovich playing pianos.
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2: 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Please join me for a program that will also include Copland's Lincoln Portrait with William Warfield as narrator and the Holidays Symphony by Charles Ives. 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
0: Antonin Dvorak wrote this rondo in one sitting, Christmas Day, 1891. It was a gift, more or less, for his friend Hanusz Wihan, who was about to go on tour with him and had nothing that he felt like he could really show off with. Here's an orchestrated version with Yo-Yo Ma playing cello with the Berlin Philharmonic.

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0: With George Hurst conducting the Bournemouth Sinfonietta, that's the St. Paul's Suite, composed by Gustav Holst.
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2: 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The cello storms in with an impassioned speech. It's so sudden it feels like we're joining a rant in progress. 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The Saint-Saëns Cello Concerto on the next performance today from 8 p.m.
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0: A Capriccio in D major by Johann Sebastian Bach is next. It's played by pianist Angela Hewitt.

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1: Partly clear tonight, lows in the lower 70s. Partly sunny tomorrow, highs in the mid-90s.
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4: Franz Schubert wrote dance music for friends before he wrote much of anything else. For friends is the important part of that statement. Franz would improvise at the piano while people paired off around him. But his nickname was the Little Mushroom, and that should tell you all you need to know as to why that was. This is actually danceable music, though. It's built on the Landler. That's the slower, armed-link couple dance that migrated from the Austrian countryside into fashionable Viennese drawing rooms by around 1800. Stay with me for Schubert's German Dances and Trios, just a half hour ahead.

0: It's called Suite Française, written by Francis Poulenc. Georges Prêt conducting the Paris Orchestra.
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0: Some German dances and trios by Franz Schubert is coming up in just 5 minutes, right after this Valse Caprice by Cécile Chaminade. Here's Hiroko Ishimoto playing piano.

0: Vladimir Spivakov conducting the Moscow Virtuosi. That was German Dances and Trios by Franz Schubert.
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0: Felix Mendelssohn called the finale from his Symphony No. 3 warlike, and you can hear why. It's all nervous energy and marching like something's about to go wrong. And then right when you brace yourself for a big finish, the music just stops. And what comes next is a brand new tune. You know, some conductors have actually tried writing their own finale to this music. Their thinking was that Felix's ending was a little too abrupt. In this performance, it's the Zurich Tonhalle Orchestra, Paavo Järvi, conducting the fourth movement from Mendelssohn's Symphony No. 3, Scottish.

0: The finale of Felix Mendelssohn's Symphony No. 3 with Zurich Tonhalle Orchestra.
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1: 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From the media room at David Geffen Hall, it's the New York Philharmonic this week. And this week. We feature works by American composers. This is Alec Baldwin. Thanks for choosing to spend some time with us as we present Mark Blitzstein's rarely heard Airborne Symphony. And we'll begin shortly with music of Charles Ives. Leonard Bernstein will conduct the New York Philharmonic this week. We open with the Holidays Symphony by Charles Ives. The piece was written over the course of 16 years, from 1897 to 1913. Each movement corresponds to a different holiday and its related season. So Washington's birthday represents winter, Decoration Day corresponds to spring, the 4th of July relates to summer, and Thanksgiving and Forefathers' Day reflects the fall. Each of our four movements is intended to reflect a grown man's memory of his childhood holidays. For Ives, this included recollections of his father and his hometown of Danbury, Connecticut. The music is typically kaleidoscopic for Ives, with several familiar song quotations and almost ceaseless key changes and unusual harmonic combinations. Each of the four movements can be presented individually, but they also combine for a very nostalgic and entertaining whole, which is how we present it now. This is the Holidays Symphony by Charles Ives. Leonard Bernstein conducts the New York Philharmonic.

0: Music of Charles Ives, that was the Holiday Symphony. The New York Philharmonic was conducted by Leonard Bernstein. Each of the movements was recorded by Bernstein and the orchestra during separate sessions that took place between 1963 and 1968. Not long thereafter, Columbia Records made the decision to consolidate all four tracks to a single disc so that the work could be enjoyed as a whole. Our broadcast will continue shortly with music of Mark Blitzstein. I'm Alec Baldwin, and you're listening to the New York Philharmonic this week.
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2: 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Thanks. The extreme heat watch remains in effect until 8 on Friday evening. Mostly clear tonight, lows in the lower 70s. Partly sunny tomorrow, highs in the mid-90s.
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0: Our broadcast concludes with a recording of Mark Blitzstein's Airborne Symphony. This piece was commissioned by the United States Air Force circa 1943. Blitzstein completed it in 1946, but by that time, of course, the war was over. Though this fact caused a certain spirit of urgency to be absent from the premiere in New York City on April 1, 1946, critics were mostly kind to the symphony. We also might add that the conductor on that occasion, Leonard Bernstein, never lost his affection for the work. Bernstein made at least two recordings of it, spaced about 30 years apart. We're going to hear the one he made on October 18, 1966, at the old Philharmonic Hall, now David Geffen Hall, at Lincoln Center in New York City. Scored for orchestra, piano, vocal soloists, chorus, and narrator, the piece more closely resembles an oratorio than a traditional symphony. But no matter how you interpret it, we simply hope you'll enjoy it. This is Mark Blitzstein's Airborne Symphony. Orson Welles is the narrator, with tenor Andrea Velas and baritone David Watson. Leonard Bernstein conducts the Choral Art Society and the New York Philharmonic.
4: Someone in passing mentioned the age of the air. Somebody spoke of flight, the age of flight. Begin from there.

The theory, if you can call it a theory, went like this. We move about in certain spheres, certain elements. Now, those elements are 1, the ground, over and along and under the ground. And 2, the water, along the water and under the water. But also, conceivably, just possibly, don't let this throw you. 3, the air. We might be airborne. We might sit on the air. We might even tread the air. Lifted on wings, you and I. Speed, the road under us, supported by speed. 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

So much for the theory. A dream, really. Question: how long have men had such dreams? The answer comes pat. You know what a man is. He's dreamed of flying in the air ever since the first time he tried and found he couldn't. Laugh it off. This little thought knocks out a mountain range, tears up the jungle. This notion eats oceans, puts the desert in its vest pocket, has geography for tea. The barriers to the other side of the world, they can pack it up now and call it a day. They're through. Something called an idea, rub them out. I said, don't let it throw you. Don't let it throw you, this little notion, this thought, this dream. Don't go overboard. No, just tell the stories. Wasn't there something about a magic carpet? Wings on shoes, wings on shoulders. Angels, harpies, fairies, witches, history and mythology. Tell the stories.

It was a windy day in North Carolina. Windy and light. Sun was shining, air was cold and bright. A couple of brothers, the brothers Wright, stood around, gave orders, lent a hand. When out of its shed on the big gray field was wheeled the contraption, the construction, the plane. You? Will you be the one? You 750-pounder, you 12-horsepowered, awkward, four-cylindered, dreamed up, slaved over, figured out, made over, prayed over by brother and brother, will you be the one?

The Reverend Milton Wright received a telegram. Success. 4 flights Thursday morning. Started at level with engine power alone. 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Orville Wright. 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North Carolina. December 17th, 1903.